0: his stroke was, the way his timing was to hit the ball on the ground. Well, he did. He hit it hard on the ground and found a hole with it.
1: Burleson is at first base now, and the Cardinals lead 3-0. The pitch taken for a ball by Mason Wynn. And Wynn crushed a three-run homer in his 4-RBI day yesterday.
0: Let's go Cardinals chance.
1: Yes, there are a lot of Cardinal fans up here for the 4th of July game. The pitch on the way. Wynn sends that foul out of play to the right. Ricky's attendance guess at 38,872. And during a 59-minute delay before first pitch because of rain, and then a 15-minute fog delay in the top of the 7th. The pitch, Wynn tried to bunt and missed it. Had Bregman playing deep, and not a bad idea.
0: No, not a bad idea at all.
1: But the pitch was up and away and tough for Wynn to negotiate a sweeper. That was a hanger. Now it's 1-2 on Wynn, and a batter's timeout taken. The infield at double play depth. The Cardinals got a run in the first. The first pitch of the game, J.J. Weatherholt took Imanaga deep to the bleachers in left field. Herrera drove in a third inning run. Burleson an RBI in the 8th. There goes the runner for second. The pitch is taken for strike 3, but the runner is safe at second base with one out as Burleson stole second on Thornton, had the tell on him and picked his pocket.
0: Well, that's really interesting that Mason Wynn took that pitch the entire way with two strikes to allow Burleson to get to second base. I'm not sure whether the run value of doing that is worth it or not, but that's a whole other degree of unselfishness.
1: It really is.
0: And again, I'm not sure that's the right thing to do there. I'd like to see him swing the bat anyway.
1: Now Fermin, he swings and sends it foul out of play off to the right. But if Fermin gets a base knock right here, way to go Mason. Burleson with the stolen base, his third of the year.
0: I've never seen that.
1: I haven't either, and I was a little stunned that Mason didn't pull the trigger, but he saw that big jump by Burleson and let him have the bag. There's a foul out of play off to the right.
0: Well, the other part of that pitch was it was kind of close to being called one way or the other, so maybe in his mind, although I don't think he could have swung anyway. I think he was literally going to take that pitch no matter what.
1: Burleson takes his lead at second base. The pitch by Thornton. Outside, backhanded by Amaya. The Cub catcher fires the ball back to the mound. Imanaga gave up 2 runs while going 4 2/3. Ferguson is 0. Rollison is 0. Now it's Thornton who's given up a run. And a batter's timeout taken by Jose Fermin. Fermin has a base hit. A flyout, a single, and a strikeout in this game. After getting 2 doubles, going 2-for-5 yesterday. They play Fermin straight up in the outfield. Fermin swings and hits a high fly ball short center field. Backing up Nico Horner, the second baseman, and he's playing the wind and makes the catch. Runner at second, 2 outs for Lars Nootbaar. And we're going to have a pitching change. Craig Council coming out to bring in Thielbar. 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We'll be right back.
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0: Boy, this one's got some double meaning tonight. A little Freebird on the 4th of July after a shutout win over the Cubs. What a night it was. What a game it was for the Redbirds. It is the Mercy Cardinals post-game show. I'm Joe Pott, late on a 4th of July, but we're talking about a Redbird winner. 3-0, the final score tonight. Cardinals led this one from the first pitch of the game, and they held on, and they've won the series from the Cubs. They've got a chance to sweep tomorrow afternoon. We've got everything you need. We'll wrap it up for you. We'll do it first with the highlights coming up in our next segment. It's the Mercy Cardinals post-game show on the 4th of July, and we're coming back on the Cardinals Radio Network, powered by Graybar.
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7: This is Joy Lone from the KFES 12 Weather Center. Happy 4th of July. Make sure you have some sunscreen, some water, and an umbrella because we could encounter some scattered thunderstorms throughout the afternoon and into the evening. Some of these could be strong to severe, producing gusty winds, and temperatures will feel like they're close to the triple digits once again, so it is a very hot day. If you've got any fireworks plans later, we could still see some lingering showers and storms, so you'll want to make sure that you keep an eye on the forecast so it doesn't interrupt your plans.

she came to see him one last time. Oh, and we all wondered if she were. And it kept running through my mind. This time, he's over her for good.

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5: This is Joy Lone from the KAPS 12 Weather Center. Happy 4th of July. Make sure you have some sunscreen, some water, and an umbrella because we could encounter some scattered thunderstorms throughout the afternoon and into the evening. Some of these could be strong to severe, producing gusty winds, and temperatures will feel like they're close to the triple digits once again, so it is a very hot day. If you've got any fireworks plans later, we could still see some lingering showers and storms, so you'll want to make sure that you keep an eye on the forecast so it doesn't interrupt your plans.

Not sure if this next song is an MP3, CD, cassette, 8-track, or record. Because it's been all of those things. The Legends of Country. 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

Sexton, K241CK, Cape Girardeau, a free service of Withers Broadcasting. 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
4: This is Joy Lone from the KAPS 12 Weather Center. Happy 4th of July. Make sure you have some sunscreen, some water, and an umbrella because we could encounter some scattered thunderstorms throughout the afternoon and into the evening. Some of these could be strong to severe, producing gusty winds, and temperatures will feel like they're close to the triple digits once again, so it is a very hot day. If you've got any fireworks plans later, we could still see some lingering showers and storms, so you'll want to make sure that you keep an eye on the forecast so it doesn't interrupt your plans.

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1: I came crawling home last night, like many nights before. 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
3: This is Joy Lone from the KAPS 12 Weather Center. Happy 4th of July. Make sure you have some sunscreen, some water, and an umbrella because we could encounter some scattered thunderstorms throughout the afternoon and into the evening. Some of these could be strong to severe, producing gusty winds, and temperatures will feel like they're close to the triple digits once again, so it is a very hot day. If you've got any fireworks plans later, we could still see some lingering showers and storms, so you'll want to make sure that you keep an eye on the forecast so it doesn't interrupt your plans.

Here's another classic that hasn't missed a beat, or a note, or any other part of the song for that matter. The Legends of Country, Freedom 97.9.

Darling, I've wasted a lot of years not seeing the real you. 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And I never took the time to let you know. So before he takes you away, please let me say,

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5: This is Joy Lone from the KFES 12 Weather Center. Happy 4th of July. Make sure you have some sunscreen, some water, and an umbrella because we could encounter some scattered thunderstorms throughout the afternoon and into the evening. Some of these could be strong to severe, producing gusty winds, and temperatures will feel like they're close to the triple digits once again, so it is a very hot day. If you've got any fireworks plans later, we could still see some lingering showers and storms, so you'll want to make sure that you keep an eye on the forecast so it doesn't interrupt your plans.

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3: Well, it's summer, of course, and that means a lot of the kids are going off to summer camps. And after that huge camp problem that happened with floods about a year or two ago, there are a lot of questions I think parents have as to, you know, how do you pick the right camp and how do you make sure those things are being followed that should be? We're going to talk to David Lieber today, who is a legal analyst about this, and he has a lot of very good points to cover. David, good to have you with us today on the program.
6: Hey, Bob, I appreciate the opportunity to speak with you and to your audience, and I'm happy to try to provide as much information as I can for your listeners.
3: Well, very good. I think the first thing is parents, I think, sometimes assume that the camp is safe, right? And you can't always do that, can you?
6: No, you definitely can't make those assumptions, because there are certainly all sorts of operators. You have licensed camps and then you have unlicensed camps. And the camps that are licensed have to, they're regulated by state and or local health departments, and they have to meet specific legally binding standards for things such as staff ratios, medical oversight, sanitation, background checks. Licensed camps are also subject to unannounced inspections, whereas unlicensed programs may not have the same oversight. So it's really important for parents to ask the right questions, because there may not be a government agency keeping tabs on the safety protocol of an unlicensed camp.
3: Would it be fair to say you should not go to an unlicensed camp, or is it just a matter of you finding out if it's they're going to be following guidelines?
6: Well, look, there may be unlicensed camps that play by the rules, but as a parent, I certainly would not want my daughter to go to an unlicensed camp, because you really don't know who's running the show. And as we saw, horribly with the flooding with the Texas camp, among other, you know, challenging or other horrifying stories that we've heard of, you can never assume anything.
3: What are the questions you should ask? What should parents ask?
6: Well, the first thing I would ask would even be like starting with the basics. For example, what is the exact staff to camper ratio? Now, the ratio will change depending on whether the camp is a day camp or an overnight camp, as well as based on the age of the campers. Other questions I would ask would be, how do you train your staff? What background checks do you run? Now, in terms of training, there should be an intensive multi-day pre-camp orientation that would blend traditional classroom learning with active hands-on simulation.
3: Yeah, that's very important. And to get that, probably the age of these counselors is important. I've seen some really, really young counselors and really wondered about, you know, if they should be there or not. So you have to be careful about that, I guess, too, right?
6: 100%. Now, so you have state and local authorities, and they have their regulations, but there's also an organization called the American Camp Association, which sets requirements on lower ratios, fewer campers per counselor, particularly for younger children who need more hands-on supervision. And as you say, you don't want a 13-year-old supervising your 6-year-old.
3: Yeah, absolutely. So there should be some minimum guidelines, minimum age, actually, I would think, for all counselors, maybe 18.
6: Yeah.
3: Certainly a minimum of 16, right?
6: Yeah. Yeah, I mean, I think it depends on the state, but I would say that at a minimum, I would want the counselor to be at least 18, if not older. And then you have questions as to who does that counselor report to?
3: Right. And again, that's the management is important regarding that. The ratios are important again. Yeah, and again, is that a state, are these different state standards depending? I guess they are.
6: I would say
3: counselor station, the ratios.
6: Yes. I mean, generally, if you look at the American Camp Association, they, for example, if a camper is age 5 or younger, they recommend one staff for every 5 campers if it's overnight, and if it's a day camp ratio, it's one staff for every 6. And it changes based on the age. So, for example, if the camper is, let's say, 15 to 17 or 18, they may only require one staff for 10 campers overnight, whereas it's one staff for 12 campers for a day camp. Now, there, of course, are camp ratios for kids that fall between 6 and 14, but those are easily, you can find that just doing a little bit of due diligence.
3: Right, and that's important. I think distance, too, from the parents' home maybe has something to do with this. Some parents like their kids a little closer. Some really don't care, I guess, do they, depending. It depends on the situation.
6: Unfortunately, right?
3: It's
6: not the same focus from certain parents to others.
3: Right, and looking at this, let's say there is an accident in camp. Who generally, where is the follow-up, and who does the follow-up on that?
6: Well, if there is an accident in camp, I mean, I think for starters, it's a question of how serious is the accident, that, because if it's something that requires, if there's a serious incident, I think it needs to be reported to the police. But there are questions, again, as to who gets the phone call first. Is it going to go to a parent? Is it going to go to an authority? So there really should be written plans. Every camp, I would say, must have a written emergency action plan for things such as medical crises or weather or active threats, God forbid. And in that regard, they should be doing drills before the camp starts. And parents should be able to verify this by asking the management at camp how often drills are conducted and what the specific protocol is for shelter-in-place scenarios, for example.
3: Yes, boy, safety has got to be the number one priority. Well, David Lever, thanks so much for talking to us. Certainly timely information for parents getting ready to send their kids to summer camp.
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2: No topic left uncovered. This is Issues Today. Here is Bob Gourley.
3: You know, we hear so much about gun violence, and unfortunately, so many of these incidents are taking place in the home, and young people are very much involved with this. We're going to talk today about gun safety with Dr. Catherine Hoops, who's Division Chief of Pediatric Care Medicine at Johns Hopkins Center for Gun Violence Solutions. And Dr. Hoops, good to have you with us today on the program.
8: Thanks so much for having me.
3: Yeah, well, first of all, tell us about this center at Johns Hopkins. How long has that been in operation with this?
8: Yeah, so the Johns Hopkins Center for Gun Violence Solutions in the Bloomberg School of Public Health is really the only research and gun violence prevention advocacy organization in the country, right? We combine rigorous research with evidence-informed advocacy to use that research to drive solutions to save lives. So the Center for Gun Violence Solutions is home to the clinical programs and practice team, right, where we also work to find solutions that we can translate into clinical care in medicine.
3: Wow, that's great. It's a very unique organization, no doubt about it. Are we finding increasing gun violence, particularly in the home? Because it seems like there are so many reports of this going on.
8: Yeah, absolutely. I think, unfortunately, you know, as a pediatric critical care physician, I see those consequences and those injuries all too often in the pediatric intensive care unit where I work. And, you know, one thing that I think we really want to talk more about during this Gun Violence Awareness Month is the importance of secure firearm storage to prevent those types of injuries from happening. So secure storage means keeping all firearms unloaded, locked up, and inaccessible to people who shouldn't have access to them. For example, children, but also maybe vulnerable people in the home.
3: And how do they do that? Lock boxes are, I guess, are the safest way to do this, correct?
8: Yeah, so secure storage can look a lot of different ways, right? So fundamentally, again, that means keeping all firearms, every gun, every time, stored, unloaded, locked up, separate from ammunition. But that can look a lot of different ways for different types of firearms or different rationales for keeping firearms in your home. So for some families, using cable locks, right, a device that can be applied to an unloaded firearm can render it inaccessible to anyone who doesn't have the key to open it. Or, as you suggested, right, there are safes or lock boxes that can be used. Ideally, these are immovable, right, something that's bolted down to the floor, the wall, or within a nightstand, for example. And those also come in a range of shapes and sizes for, you know, the gun owner's particular needs. Key lock boxes, combination wall safes, for example, but also biometric or key-coded safes that can still be quickly accessed if someone values having ready access to their firearm for home defense or personal protection, for example. So secure storage fundamentally means rendering firearms inaccessible to people who shouldn't have access to them by keeping them stored, unloaded, and locked up, but that can look a lot of different ways in a lot of different homes, guided by individuals' values and decision-making around firearms.
3: Sure, absolutely. Are there any stats about how many people are keeping their guns safe in the home? Has there been any study done on that?
8: Yeah, so We actually know that, you know, despite having widespread agreement on the importance of secure storage, the majority of firearm owners actually don't routinely secure all of their firearms, including more than half of gun owners who live in homes with children, right? So this exposes millions of children to risk in their homes every day, right? Something that's especially important as we're headed into the summer months and kids are spending more time at home. They might be exposed to that risk, right, to exposure and potentially to access to a deadly weapon. And secure storage is one really important means of preventing that access and something that we want to encourage among all gun owners.
3: Yeah, and is there legislation in all states regarding this? I mean, is that a law, or some states still do not have this kind of legislation?
8: Yeah, so in many states, there are laws that require varying degrees of secure storage of firearms to prevent access by children, most often in particular. But not all states have secure storage laws. But you don't have to have a secure storage law in your state to practice secure storage in your home. Or you might need to practice a safer version of secure storage, might be than what's prescribed in your state's law. So, you know, again, these laws are very variable across the country, but the central tenets are the same, right? That we want to prevent unauthorized users from getting access. So, of course, all children, but also adults who might be prohibited from purchasing or possessing firearms, or just adults who are going through a hard time and need to be protected from access to highly lethal means if they're considering suicide, for example. So secure storage, again, can be required by law. There are secure storage laws in many states, but not all. But a law isn't required to be in place to practice secure storage in the home.
3: And there are some people that say, well, it inhibits my ability to get a gun out quickly, that kind of thing. How do you address that?
8: Yeah, absolutely. I think that's a common misconception, right? That a firearm can't be stored securely and accessed quickly. It can. It absolutely can.
3: Well, Dr. Catherine Hoops, thanks for this information, and I think it's certainly a very timely topic, and she, of course, doing a lot of research at Johns Hopkins Center for Gun Violence Solutions.
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2: Bob Gourley is back.
3: Well, it's vacation time, and summer means you're probably kind of kicking around. What do I want to do for a vacation this year? Of course, there are many, many options. But what about camping? What about a great camping trip? Well, we're going to talk to Kevin Long today, who is a travel camping expert. He's been talking about this for a long time. Kevin, good to have you with us today on the program.
17: Thanks for having me, Bob.
3: Yeah, this is something I know more and more people seem to be getting into it because it's kind of the great outdoors. You can go to national parks, state parks. They have a lot of nice private campgrounds, so lots of options, right?
17: Yeah. I mean, we do a national camping report with Toyota every year, and we survey how many Americans camp and how many camp for the first time. And the total Americans who have camped in 2025 last year was 82 million Americans. So it's not a small number.
3: Wow. Yeah, that's huge. And are they doing tents, RVs, trailers? I guess a combination of all those things, right?
17: It's a combination of all those things. We see about two-thirds of campers using a RV, van, or trailer, some type of a vehicle, and you see one-third of campers in tents.
3: Right, car camping, as we used to call it.
17: Yep, exactly. Yeah.
3: Having done both, we had, as kids, we had a travel trailer. We went all across the U.S. and went on a lot of weekend trips, and I did a lot of tent camping with the Scouts, with Boy Scouts, when my son was in that. Yep. I didn't do any backpacking, but I know a lot of people like that, too. That seems to be growing backpacking, isn't it?
17: Yeah, absolutely.
3: What are some of the things that people, kind of the musts for camping, kind of things they need to take with them?
17: Well, the biggest thing, you know, at The Dirt is we're the app for getting the best campsites. And the reason we are the number one app for camping is that we have all the camping locations in the U.S. So we don't have just the state parks or national parks. We have those. Plus, we have all the RV spots. Plus, we have all the private land camping. 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There's a ridiculous amount of camping you can do in the U.S. that costs you zero to stay at.
3: Wow, now that's amazing, because I know some people have talked about the rising costs of some of the private campgrounds and that type of thing. So,
17: yeah,
3: that's amazing. Now, and is this a combination of like parks and private areas too, the free ones, or what are they made up of?
17: So the free ones are made up of a few different things. So the free camping collection we have on The Dirt is 20,000 locations, and those are locations on Bureau of Land Management. You can camp anywhere for free on Bureau of Land Management areas. And in The Dirt, we show you on the map where the locations are, where the boundaries are, and then pictures and reviews submitted by other campers of, hey, this site is awesome, or, hey, this site is terrible, don't go there.
3: Yeah.
17: You know, so we kind of give the real deal. You can also camp in certain areas of national forests, and The Dirt Pro shows campers where you can camp. You can't camp right next to an established campground. You have to be a certain amount of yards away from it, and we help campers work through that. We also have on, there are retailers who allow one night free of overnight parking, like Cracker Barrel and some of the gas stations across the country. So let's say you're doing a road trip and, you know, you're trying to get that like 10-hour day of driving. Well, you know, a lot of people don't want to spend the time going into a hotel that night and paying the money for that, and they're just going to get back on the road at 5 a.m. So that's where overnight parking and some of these retailers who allow it, like Walmarts and whatnot. Some of them do, some of them don't. And we help people know that on The Dirt. And then the last one is there's about 2,000 actually established government-run campsites that have like basic facilities like running water and outhouses that are completely free, and they just don't charge.
3: Wow.
17: But people just don't know about them.
3: Yeah, and that's where this app comes in handy. What about reservations, too? I guess that information would be, if you need reservations, can you make them on there as well?
17: Yeah, so you can book directly on The Dirt, and if you can't book directly on The Dirt, like let's say it's one of the government sites, we still have that campground on there. We have all the user-submitted camper reviews. You can decide if you want to stay there or not. And then if you want to stay there, we give you a link right to that site where you can book. One thing along with bookings, though, Bob, as you probably know, the national parks, state parks, they've gotten so popular that people. They literally wait till like the day it opens 6 months in advance, right? And make their reservation. So we created something called Dirt Alerts where, like example, I'm going to Glacier National Park in 2 weeks from now, the heart of summer, a very, very popular national park. And I got a spot at Glacier National Park because of Dirt Alerts. And what that is you can say, hey, I want to go to this national park on this date, and you set up a dirt alert. The campground's totally sold out, right? But what we do is we ping the reservation system every 5 seconds, and as soon as someone cancels, we send you a dirt alert text message. Hey, Bob, that national park site you wanted on those dates just opened up. Someone canceled. Go grab their reservation, and then you can go reserve it. So we're helping people, one, go to these epic campgrounds that they never thought they could get into. And two, we're making sure that these beautiful lands across America are fully getting utilized. We don't want these nights sitting vacant. You know, we want to create those lifetime memories.
3: Yeah, that is so important. And that's one of the stresses I think that people get, particularly if they're, if they haven't really planned where they're going or will the last minute, is that stress of trying to find a place to stop for the night. So if you have an app like this, that would make that a lot easier.
17: Yeah.
3: No doubt about it. Yeah.
17: And you know, what we learned is you talked about how, you know, you go on weekend trips, and a lot of times families years ago, they used to kind of go to like the greatest hits. They got like one or two campsites they go to a lot.
3: Right.
17: What we found, Bob, is campers are going to all different types of camping. They're doing free dispersed camping. They're going to RV sites. They're going to state parks. They're going to county parks. So that's where the dirt comes in handy, because we're the only camping app out there that has pulled together every single camping option in the U.S. So let's say you're coming on one of those evenings where it's late at night, you're sick of driving, or you want to get a spot quick. You want to know all your options in one app. That's the dirt.
3: Well, very good. Kevin Long, thanks for talking to us. And you can go to thedirt.com. And again, it's spelled D-Y-R-T.
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7: Joy Lone from the KAPS 12 Weather Center. Happy 4th of July. Make sure you have some sunscreen, some water, and an umbrella because we could encounter some scattered thunderstorms throughout the afternoon and into the evening. Some of these could be strong to severe, producing gusty winds, and temperatures will feel like they're close to the triple digits once again, so it is a very hot day. If you've got any fireworks plans later, we could still see some lingering showers and storms, so you'll want to make sure that you keep an eye on the forecast so it doesn't interrupt your plans.
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11: What's the number one thing to ask yourself if you're at the age when most people consider leaving the workforce? The answer to that could affect your lifestyle for years to come.
12: You just asked a super important question, which is critical for people nearing retirement and thinking about working in retirement.
11: Then, research into consumer behavior reveals why we choose to eat what we do and how that behavior affects our weight, as we hear from a consumer behavior specialist.
13: We took photos of everybody's home, of what was on the counter and the cupboard and say the plates, everything, to see if we could predict somebody's weight without even seeing them, if we simply could look at their kitchen.
11: Those two stories are heading your way on this week's edition of InfoTrack, right after this.
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19: If you're approaching age 55 or older, or you know someone who is, listen up. In planning to retire from the 9-to-5 work world, there's an alternative idea to consider, and it's called phased retirement. Here to talk about this is Catherine Collinson, president of the Transamerica Center for Retirement Studies, a nonprofit private foundation. Catherine, welcome to the show.
12: Hey, thank you for having me.
19: First of all, what exactly is phased retirement?
12: Well, baby boomers in particular are reinventing the whole idea of retirement, and gone are the days of a office party, a gold watch, and just stopping working altogether. Baby boomers have a vision of phasing in retirement, and when we say phased retirement, it means different things to different people. But it implies a gradual transition. It could involve, say, shifting from full-time work to part-time work, or maybe taking on responsibilities that are more satisfying and less stressful or demanding, or even doing something entirely different in an encore career.
19: What would be some advantages of phased retirement to a worker?
12: There's actually a lot of advantages to it. One of the big things that we've learned with baby boomers is there's a savings shortfall for a couple of reasons. One, people haven't saved enough, but two is a gift called longevity. And life expectancies are much longer than they were for our parents' or grandparents' generation, which implies the need to continue working and continue earning income to live and to support our lifestyles in our working years and in retirement.
19: What would be some pluses to this for an employer?
12: There are some amazing pluses for an employer, because what we've seen in our research is employers greatly value their older employees for their experience, their institutional knowledge, and their ability to train and mentor others. So for an employer, formalizing a phased retirement program, they can tap into this knowledge and expertise to help seamlessly create a knowledge transfer for their baby boomer employees who wish to retire while leaving a legacy to younger workers and the people that will be filling their shoes.
19: We're talking on InfoTrack with Catherine Collinson, president of the Transamerica Center for Retirement Studies, talking about phased retirement. This isn't something a worker can decide to do on their own, right? They have to get the company to buy into it.
12: Yes. Whereas there's a lot of talk about phased retirement, to this day, relatively few employers actually have a formal program in place. So if you are a worker who's nearing retirement and that's something that you want to do, more likely than not, you may need to negotiate it with your employer.
19: But it is being done successfully with parts of the federal government, I understand?
12: Yes, the federal government is actually at the vanguard of having a phased retirement program in place, which allows for that transition so that the worker nearing retirement can transition out while training and mentoring their successors. And if this program's successful, it can be a wonderful model for other organizations and companies to follow.
19: Catherine, how would this affect someone's Social Security payments? Would they not be able to start until they're all done working, or what would happen?
12: You just asked a super important question, which is critical for people nearing retirement and thinking about working in retirement. Social Security claiming strategies are very important these days because the day you choose to start receiving benefits can affect your overall lifetime benefits. So we often hear about the haircut that people receive if they start claiming at age 62 versus waiting till their full retirement age, or if they can, even getting a little bump if they can defer receiving their benefits until age 70. That is a big decision which can affect lifetime benefits. And then layering on top of that, working in retirement, that can also affect benefits, including the potential taxation of the benefits. So as you think about working in retirement, it's really important to get super savvy of how that will affect your Social Security benefits. And resources you can go to include SSA.gov, the Social Security Administration's website, or even consider talking to a financial advisor.
19: What about health insurance for those who are under 65 who want to do phased retirement, but they're ineligible for Medicare?
12: Well, now with the Affordable Care Act, an important thing that they can do, especially if you're working and you have a full-time job with benefits and you don't want to give up those benefits, as you're thinking about a phased retirement, any opportunities that you're looking at, look in to see whether they're extending eligibility for health care coverage as part of those benefits. And then if not, do your homework on what's available on the open market through the exchanges and insurance companies. I will add Transamerica Center for Health Studies, which is our sister research organization, has cheat sheets for all 50 states of what your health care options are through the Affordable Care Act.
19: Oh, that's terrific. This is a sort of an off-the-wall question, but might some less than ethical employers agree to cut someone's hours in phased retirement but not give them any help so they have to do more work for less money?
12: Well, from a employee or a worker's perspective, know your employer. Hopefully that will not be the case. And as we learned, especially through the recession, so many employers had a really hard time just making it through the recession. Regardless of the employer's situation, it's important for all of us to have a plan B if things don't work out as expected. And it can be the scenario that you just described, or it could be some other intervening circumstance. But have a plan B, especially as you're nearing retirement and looking at your different options. Before you sign up for something, do your homework. And if there is a certain amount of risk associated, have a plan B. So if that doesn't materialize or work out as expected, that you can move on to a new situation.
19: I guess it's possible if you have a good relationship with your employer, you could perhaps try phased retirement. And if you don't like it, you could go back to full-time work.
12: Yes, you can. I talk to a lot of people in my travels. This is a big topic. Anybody who wants to talk about it, I'd love to have conversations. And I do know people who have taken the step, the bold step, to approach their employer about phased retirement. And in all cases, it's actually worked out really well, where they've approached their employer, indicated that they'd really like to retire, say, in the next 12 to 18 months or even 2 years, and to do it in a sort of an orderly fashion so that they're reallocating time between working and other things. In one instance, it was caring for an aging parent, and they've been able to sit down with their manager and their employer and to map out a plan. Interestingly enough, in a number of cases I know, the employee has successfully negotiated that, and then the employer discovers they can't live without them. And the challenge has actually been not from the employee perspective, but the employer perspective not wanting to let go.
19: Well, this is all terrific information. Catherine Collinson, president of the Transamerica Center for Retirement Studies, it's a nonprofit private foundation, and you can learn more at their website, which is transamericacenter.org. 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
6: Thanks, Chris. Brian Wansick is the John Dyson Professor of Consumer Behavior at Cornell University, where he directs the Cornell Food and Brand Lab, and he's the author of a book called Slim by Design, Mindless Eating Solutions for Everyday Life. 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
7: It's great to be with you again.
6: What role does mindless eating play in the obesity problem in America?
7: Well, it plays a major problem, unsurprisingly, because what happens is that individually, regardless of how in control we believe we are of our eating, we make over 200 decisions about food every day. And the problem is that most of us don't think we make more than 25 or 30, because it's not just whether we're going to have cereal A or cereal B for breakfast, but it's how much we're going to pour, how much milk we're going to put in, do we have seconds, do we finish it, do we leave it. So we make 30 decisions by the time we finish breakfast.
6: Wow.
7: But the powerful thing is, because we're unaware of most of our decisions, the things around us, whether it be the person next to us or the lighting or the size of a bowl or the distance of the cereal box, it's a huge impact on how much we eat. But the good news is that we can turn that around. The same cereal box that makes us eat too much because it's right next to us can make us eat less if we put it on the counter.
6: Yeah, the kitchen counter seems to be a really common thread through a lot of your research. Can you just tell us some things that people don't know about how that affects their weight?
7: Well, one of the studies shows that what you have in your counter, not even food-related, just in terms of your mail or your newspapers, or whether you have dirty dishes or clean dishes in the dish rack, influences how much you eat. And that we did this study where we invited people into a kitchen, and we had three snacks sitting out, and the kitchen was either perfectly clean except for the three snacks, or it was fairly cluttered. It had, you know, mail on the table and an open newspaper and dishes in the dish rack. And if people came into a cluttered kitchen and were there for half an hour, on average, they ate about 44% more calories.
6: That's amazing.
7: Within 2 days of doing the research, about everybody in my lab changed the way we organize our kitchen. No more cluttered counters for our house.
6: Can you talk for a moment about some specifics on that? I mean, what should you not have on your counter? For example, one of the stats was breakfast cereal.
7: We did a study, and we called it the Syracuse study, because we did it in Syracuse. We went up and we took photos of everybody's home, of what was on the counter and the cupboard and the size of plates, everything, to see if we could predict somebody's weight without even seeing them, if we simply could look at their kitchen. And one of the things we found is that if you have chips or cookies sitting anywhere that's visible in your kitchen, whether it be on a counter or on top of a cupboard or, you know, over the side, on average, you're going to weigh 10 pounds more than your neighbor who doesn't. But the real surprise to us was if a home has breakfast cereal that's visible anywhere, and if it's hidden in the cupboard, that doesn't count. But if it's sitting on the counter, if it's in an open area, on average, they weigh about 21 pounds more than their neighbor. And we think what goes on here is that, you know, you see cookies and chips, and you kind of go, okay, ooh, gotta beware, bad stuff. But we don't see that with breakfast cereal, because it tastes great, it looks good, it's got fortified with vitamins and minerals. And we snack on it, not knowing that actually a handful of 100 calories is 100 calories, regardless of whether it's a cookie or whether it's a Special K.
6: One of the things you write about is how supermarkets and restaurants market their food and how that can make healthy food more appealing, but oftentimes they don't do that. Can you just talk about that for a moment, maybe why restaurants and supermarkets fail to make those healthy choices appealing?
7: It's not because they don't want to, because both restaurants and grocery stores make a whole lot more money when they sell us fruits and vegetables than when they sell Fruity Pebbles, because they make a whole lot more margin on fruit, because it spoils if it goes bad. And the same way with the

0: restaurants. They make a whole lot more if they sell us shrimp salad than if they sell us onion rings. But they kind of go, you know, selling you a shrimp salad could be kind of tough, and I don't really know how to do it that smart. But I do know how to sell you onion rings. So, you know, whatever, I'll just take the lower margin path and do that. We show that simply by the way that they set up a menu, by the way they suggest things, there's really, really easy win-win things that restaurants can do to make a whole lot more money getting us to eat healthier.
1: Somewhat related to all that is school cafeterias and how they can make healthy choices more appealing to kids.
0: Yeah, well, we've been, for about the last 6 years, we've started something called the Smarter Lunchroom Movement, smarterlunchrooms.org, if you're interested. We're in over 20,000 schools, and what we've done is we said, hey, you know, it's one thing to legislate vegetables and fruits being on a person's plate, but look, the kid's not going to eat it if they don't want it. You can't legislate that somebody eat it, but you can make it a lot more attractive. One of the things we found is you can plop fruit, unwanted fruit, on somebody's tray, a child's tray, and they're not going to eat it. They're just going to throw it away. But if you lead them to take it by, let's say, putting it in an attractive fruit bowl, putting it in a couple different places of the line, having one of those places be near the cash register, we find that when kids take it in their own volition, they're a whole lot more likely to eat it, and we find fruit consumption goes up by over 100% and stays there simply by putting it in a nice bowl and moving it to a well-lit part of the line. And there's 100 other things that school lunchrooms can do to help kids eat healthier that don't cost a penny. That are things they can do over break, that some of them they can do over the weekends. You know, what's interesting is that we did a neat study where if you give kids carrots, about only 40% of the kids will eat carrots. But if you say, hey, what do you want? Do you want a bag of carrots? Do you want a bag of celery? Well, first of all, no kid in their right mind will take the celery. But what we find is that they all still take carrots. But because they made the choice, now, instead of only 40% of the kids eating it, it's more like about 65% eat it because they said, well, I took it. You know, I guess I took it because I like it. The next generation of the cool stuff that the U.S. Department of Agriculture is doing, and they are doing some brilliant things in supporting and moving schools in the right direction. But this next generation is setting things up so not only do kids take it on their own volition, but because they take it, they eat it. This program right now, the Smarter Lunchroom Approach, is in over 20,000 U.S. schools.
1: 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Dr. Wansick, one of the most common things is how families share their meals in front of the TV. Can you just give us some suggestions about just families in general and how they can improve eating habits?
0: We did a study where we look at what are the characteristics of families that have overweight parents and overweight kids. And the biggest two predictors of that is if you eat dinner in front of the television set with the television set on, or if you don't eat at a table, or you don't all stay seated until everybody's done. Those are the three biggest predictors. But those also end up being the biggest things related to whether both parents and kids are healthy weights. If they eat at a table with the TV off and they stay seated till everyone's done. But what you can also do, if you have kids who don't think they like vegetables, one of the easy things you can do is when you start serving dinner, before you bring anything else out, bring out whatever the salad is or the vegetables, if you're serving those, bring them out first, dish them out, and start eating them before you bring out your starch and your main entree. Because what we find is, whether it be kids or whether it be your spouse, when we're hungry, we're a whole lot more likely to take something and we're not very hungry. And if you have your vegetable salad and pasta and chicken sitting in front of you, well, no kid in his right mind is going to reach for the salad and the vegetable first. No, they're going to take the pasta and chicken. So just bring the healthy stuff out first while they're the hungriest.
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1: 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Let's find out what's happening in the Boot Heel now with Brad Zaruba.
2: Good morning, everyone. At 5.5 minutes past the hour of 9 o'clock in Sykeston. And as Cassie told us, it's going to be a hot one today. 85 degrees already. As I look out the window to get my weather report, blue skies. My friends who were in with me this morning got a little chuckle out of that one, but that is how I do the weather here at the station. Now I rely on Cassie too as well. Again, it's temperature going to get into the 90s. People wonder why I ride my bike early morning. Just step outside and you understand. And even at that time of day, it's already in the upper 70s. So we're in that little stretch, and sadly, sometimes it's going to reach all the way into August. But pleasant today. And two fellows that I have in today, Matt Peterson and JT Jones, are from the Parks and Recreation Department in Sykeston. And I know they're feeling badly about me asking them to come into our 72-degree studio where they could be outside already. We're almost into the 90s, and it's only 9 o'clock. Fellas, it's great to have you both here.
3: Thank you, sir.
4: Yes, sir. Thanks for having us.
2: You know, sometimes when you think of Parks and Recreation, you only think of what takes place in the summertime. But you guys really are on a year-round situation here in Sykeston and other places around as well. Matt, I'm going to start with you. Why don't you give us a little bit of background, where you come from, if you're a native here, and just how you came to be involved in the Parks and Recreation Department.
3: Sure. I'm born and raised here in Sykeston. You know, got my family here, growing up in this town. One of the things that pulled me from my previous job over to Parks and Rec, you know, besides working outdoors, regardless of whether we're under the blazing sun or, you know, out helping snowplow in the wintertime to keep the streets clear for everybody, was just the opportunity to give back to my hometown. That was one of the biggest draws for me.
2: All right, fantastic. JT, how about you? What's your background?
4: Yeah, so like I said, I'm a Sykeston native too, born and raised here. I grew up, I played ball here. I'm part of the 2011 state championship team that came here to Sykeston, and from there I ended up getting a scholarship to go play ball at SEMO, and that's kind of how I ended up getting into the Parks and Rec field up there. My academic advisor just told me about it, and like I said, I always want to give back to and be outside and things of that sort, and that's kind of how I went to that direction with the Parks and Recreation degree.
2: I always like meeting people as they come in and tell me what their background is, and yes, there's a lot of people who, like you, are natives, never really left. I mean, going up to SEMO is hardly, you know, going that far, and then coming back again because you want to give, and there's others who have left and found out the grass is greener in Sykeston. Mm-hmm. I find that pretty interesting. Matt, what is it? You know, what is that draw that keeps people here?
3: I think it's a lot of it has to do with being a small, tight-knit community. You know, you can go outside and you know your neighbor five houses down from you. Mm-hmm. You see them out at, you know, our sports complex, walking the track. And, you know, one of the things that we always try to provide with Parks and Rec is we invite people to come and see us. You know, we want you to come out, enjoy the new additions that we add, you know, whether you're coming out to fish at the complex lake or, you know, ride down the bike trail that's going through town, the rail trail as we call it, you know, just things of that nature where everybody can come together in a group and there's always something to do.
2: JT, same thing.
4: Yeah, just to piggyback off Matt, like I said, mine was, when I came back, was is mostly help with some family things, and like I said, I have been moved to different places. I stayed in St. Louis for a little stint, stayed in Alabama for a little stint too, and like I said, just coming back, helping and being around others, you know, and that's kind of my thing, and just my community, you know. Like I said, I'm big on that. Like I said, go outside and you know everybody stays on your street, you know, and can't complain and ain't gotta worry about traffic and things of that sort. We kind of take those type of things for granted, so just like I said, Matt said, I agree with him on everything he said.
2: Let's do just a little bit review. I oftentimes only think about what is taking place right now. I mean, it's the name of the show, Boot Heel Now. And I sometimes forget something that took place either in the spring or even back into the winter months. You had a fishing derby here recently. You are very fortunate in this community to have that lake. I know you know that. I suspect a lot of people do. But what makes that lake that you have and the fact that you were able to have that fishing derby there such a special place for us?
3: Well, with having, you know, the kids' fishing derby come out, we stock it with the catfish for the kids. Conservation is a partner with us for the state. You know, when they come out, we have prizes for the biggest fish, the
4: longest fish, longest catfish, and then longest other species of fish.
3: Yep. And then in the wintertime, you know, we have the trout that comes in. That is always such a huge draw for us. You know whenever it's time because there's fishermen lined up around the lake, and then, you know, it's catch and release from the time they get put in late October, November, until February 1st. Then February 1st, you're not going to find a spot out there to try to fish.
4: No doubt.
3: That everybody is out there. And, you know, just having that place where you don't have to drive 20, 30 miles away from town, you know, you can take a five-minute walk or, you know, like you, Brad, you like riding your bike. You could ride your bike across town to the lake and go fishing. Mm-hmm. Having that opportunity is one of the greatest things. I competed in the fishing derby as a kid.
2: Well, here's a question that perhaps I know the answer. I'm old enough where by Missouri state regulations, I don't need a fishing license in most waters for most fish. But there still are some rules.
3: Right.
2: What's the general, I'm not sure which of you'd like to address this, but what's the general rules for people and fishing licenses as it relates specifically to that lake?
3: So it is under conservation's care. You do still have to have your regular fishing license. For trout, you have to have the trout stamp as well for that. Now, if you were to accidentally catch a trout, you know, you're not going to be punished by anybody for that. Just make sure you put it back in the pond.
2: Yeah. Well, you can't control what you're catching.
3: Yeah, exactly.
2: Say that. And now, is that a water that those are, I think it's 65 is the age, does not require a license, but I think they do have to have a stamp, don't
3: right.
2: they?
3: If you
2: they
3: catch still them. Have to have the trout stamp.
2: Yeah, so I find those little waters, for example, Cape Girardeau has Capitol Park, a similar type of water, although I think pretty sure yours is a little bit bigger than what they have up in there. And they have all of those signs, and I suspect those may exist here too, to tell you how many you can catch, size they have to be.
3: Yep, we do have those signs posted around the lake at various spots for the amount you can take and what size they have to be.
2: I have to just think that that was a real winner.
4: Yes, sir.
2: Your view, since he was a competitor.
4: So, yeah, like I said, for me with the fishing derby, I kind of the one in the background and kind of hosted it, set it up. And like Matt said, I want to give a big shout-out to the Missouri Conservation, too. Like I said, they're a great help. Like I said, this was my second year doing it with them, partnering with them with it. And like I said, great help. And before I started working here, I didn't even know that derbies goes back years in the past. You know, I guess it's been around a long time, you know, and like I said, I'm just grateful to be able to keep it going. And like I said, the kids always enjoy it. It's always a lot of fun. And like I said, I have a lot of fun. And like I said, giving away prizes, different prizes, fishing poles.
2: But JT, isn't that great though to have something like that?
4: Yes, sir.
2: That's kind of already built.
4: You're probably,
2: one of the things you're probably saying is, how do I not mess this up? And yet, you had to see a lot of smiles on kids' faces that day.
4: Yes, sir. Like I said, that's always my biggest joy. That's kind of like it goes back to what we talked about earlier, why I chose this, you know, this career.
3: And our crew, they absolutely love being out there. You know, Steve Maynard, Chris Sullivan, Daryl Williams, Kyle Russell, all of them were out there the day we had the fishing derby. You know, we're driving around checking on people, just talking with the community, you know, thanking them for coming out and their support and everything. And those guys had an absolute blast. They're they're some of the greatest people to get to work with every day for me and JT.
4: Yes, sir.
2: Well, you know, they say, you know, your job during the week can be kind of tough. Again, you're out there in the heat.
4: Right.
2: You're mowing the grass almost nonstop.
4: Yes, sir.
2: It might be in a different place, but the next day you're going to be mowing somewhere. Is that almost like a situation where they get to unwind and this is a fun part of what I do.
3: Right. They have that opportunity there. The baseball tournaments that we host, some of the soccer camps, you know, we prepare all that for. But when these guys get to come out and they get to be more themselves instead of having to be, you know, we got to go to get this ready. They get to relax. They enjoy the community, talking with everybody, and it just helps build everything up for us.
2: Yes, sir. Do you view it as a big family?
3: I've got six kids total, you know, then three grandchildren. So I have a big family, you know.
2: already
3: there, you know, being one of, when my grandma, you know, she had six kids, eight grandkids, and then, gosh, I forget how many great grandkids she has. But to have that kind of a family, you know, that we can all find something that we want to do, you know, most of my sons love going fishing with dad.
2: Mm-hmm.
3: You know, any chance I get to take to go with them, for instance, to do that, or, you know, two of my kids this year played in the T-ball league for the YMCA and the YMCA soccer league that we host out at the complex.
2: Mm-hmm.
3: Those moments, man, they're probably the most special you could ever have as a parent.
2: Yeah,
5: yes, sir.
2: Well, and two, you know, when you have, especially a large, I'm going to call them a staff, it might not be the right word, but you have a large staff during the summer, just going back again to got to take care of the grass, there's other recreational things that you're involved in. You can be there with them and communicate with them, and they are kind of family members. But like with any other kind of family, you might have to kick them in the butt every once in a while.
4: Oh yeah, no
2: JT,
4: doubt.
2: What's that like for you? Because you're a little younger than we are,
4: right? So like I said, like all those are great group of guys, and like I said, I'm like those guys help me out a lot. They're all just a call away. Whenever I call them, any of them, they always come help me with anything I need. And like Matt said, like I said, I'm not really with them on a daily, more so, but they're always a call away, you know what I'm saying? Great group of guys, and like I said, Matt gets it. He got a great group, and he leads them well. So, like I said, we can't complain.
2: You just hit on a key word, and that's leading.
4: Mm-hmm.
2: You have to be the leader for them, but at times they have to be the leaders. Have you witnessed that?
3: These guys step up in amazing ways. You know, if I have to step away for something, mm-hmm. I can know that the job is going to get done, and these guys are handling it well. You know, and that's something that I am fortunate to be a part of, is have a crew that just takes care of business whenever we need to get it done. So,
2: okay, let's take our first time out. When we come back, there are people that say there's nothing to do in Sykeston. Well, JT's going to tell us that's not quite true.
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0: It's Boot Heel Now with Brad Zaruba.
2: And welcome back. It's 19 minutes past the hour in Sykeston, and it is up to 86 degrees. So, fellas, enjoy the 72 while you can. JT, I kind of went into the break echoing what some have said, probably not just here, but in many rural communities. There is nothing to do in the summer. There is, isn't there?
4: Yes, sir. Like I said, we're just wrapping up. We had a great rec ball season with baseball, softball, and baseball for both for younger age groups. And like Max said, we actually partnership with the YMCA for T-ball as well this summer. And we've had a few tournaments. And like one of my big things I do with baseball and softball, I'm a big part of the concession stands, and I kind of run those. I've been given kids an opportunity. Like a lot of my kids that work for me, it's their first job ever, you know. And like I said, they're great workers. And I have my supervisor that leads that is Donna Martin. She's one of our seasonal workers, a great lady, great help too. And that's one of the big things we've done this summer, just like I said, ball season, making sure those going well. And then this coming up fall, we actually got a big event coming up. It's called Bike with Blue. We kind of talked about it earlier, where we partner with the police station, and some of those guys ride bikes with us, some kids, and they ride down this new trail we have and come out here to the complex. We have games, food, ice cream, snow cones, different things like that set up for them. And that's starting the fall. And then after that, we do, I got December, we do, no, actually, October. I missed October. We had a big celebration event we host. It's like the third or fourth, I think fourth year now.
3: No, this will be year five.
4: Year five. Like I said, probably one of our biggest events we have on the recreation side. Thousands of people come out. Like I said, it's...
3: And it's mostly an all-day event.
4: All-day event, uh-huh.
3: So, celebration, when they come out, you know, we start out with games at the Clinton Building where you can do a, you know, a virtual costume contest, grab you a couple snacks from our concession staff up there. You can do a hayride, go to our pumpkin patch we have set up, decorate your pumpkin, enter the contest for that. Then you have the trick-or-treat around the lake, or trunk-or-treat, I guess is now what they call it. You know, vendors from around the town, local businesses will come out. They'll set up, give out candy to the kids. Last year, there was actually one who brought out some spatulas for barbecue, and that was pretty neat.
4: Yeah.
3: Then after that, we do a movie in the park, you know, a good family-friendly Halloween movie for the kids, and just kind of sit around, just kind of unwind for the rest of the day.
2: You know, one thing that I didn't mention earlier, and it's things that have already taken place, but that is you do have the outdoor movies. Bring your long chair, bring whatever you can, back your pickup, and that has to be an exciting time as well.
4: Like I said, that's fun. Like I said, we host one in the spring. This past spring, we watched
3: Cars.
4: We watched Cars, which was a good one, which we kind of partnered up with the truck. There was the truck,
3: Swampy's Truck Show,
4: and like I said, partnered with them, and so that's what, kind of where we picked the movie Cars. And then we have one, like I said, after that event on Celebration, and then after Celebration, going into the winter months, another big thing is our youth basketball league, and this will be our third year doing it, and like I say, another big one, a lot of participants, always a great time, from my referees to my staff helping me, the parents, is always a great time. And I'm not being a little biased, but me being a ball player myself, so I really enjoy it. You know, every Saturday I enjoy watching those kids get better every Saturday. So,
2: if I go back a long time, just a quick on that part of what you just said is, I got my start in officiating doing rec basketball.
4: Oh wow!
2: And I just loved it.
4: Yes, sir.
2: Because you know, with the little kids, and if you're aware of their limitations, you can just kind of have a blast. And now you're working, but you're trying to enjoy it and recognizing that they are little kids. And then as they start to progress, saying, okay, the rules are a little bit more for you now. They're not for the NBA. They're for you.
4: Yes, sir.
2: And then, but as they get into the high school level, you got to obey the rules.
3: Yes, sir.
2: There. So I had a fun time with that. I think you had a thought there you wanted to pass on.
3: And while JT's, you know, working on the basketball league for the rec side, the parks guys are even still busy in winter. We partner with Historic Downtown Sykeston, you know, putting out Santa's Village downtown, the big mega tree. We helped put that on. We're involved with the Parade of Lights, you know, trying to give back to the community in those ways.
2: Well, here's what I like, Matt. Your hat says Public Works, and you do come under that umbrella of in the Parks and Recreation Department. But it also means that during certain times of the year, you have to work your Public Works hat.
3: Yes, sir. We do. We get out in the wintertime. We assist the street department, you know, with Brian Dow and Darren Martin and their crew, you know, with clearing the roads for the snow plows so DPS and ambulance services can get where they need to go and citizens can get to the grocery store, you know. And during the last couple of years, you know, unfortunately with tornadoes popping up on us, we help assist with the cleanup on that as well.
2: It's one of those things, you have to be a jack of all trades in a certain way, isn't it?
4: Yes, sir.
2: But isn't that nice? You find the same thing, JT? It's good to be able to contribute in other ways other than your designated way?
4: Yes, sir. Like I said, that's always, like, always good to be able to help, you know? And like I said, I always kind of fall under that same umbrella, just giving back, you know, and help any way possible. Like I said, those guys from the streets to the parks, like I said, people don't understand how much they do for us on the day-to-day, you know. And like I said, I really do appreciate those guys and being able to be an assistance myself.
2: You know, one thing that a lot of kids like to do in particular. Parents like it because they get to bring their kids to, in this particular instance, Rotary Park. Mm-hmm. They have some new additions in there.
3: Yes, sir.
2: And it, the kids just love those things. Have you witnessed that since it's been in there now for a little bit?
3: Yes, sir. We've seen some kids out there having fun on it. And believe it or not, our crew, part of our job is to actually test out the equipment. Mm-hmm. So we get to have the same amount of fun that the kids have most days. You know, adding to that, our complex, we've got another new addition about August, September that we're looking at adding in out there. And it's going to feature, what was it, JT, a 10, 11-foot slide on it on mm-hmm. one end. And it's, you know, fully accessible for kids of all ages and those with disabilities as well. Yeah. We do not want to leave them out at all. So one of the things that we've been working on, and Sherry, our Public Works admin assistant, is great about this. She's been looking up pieces for us to become more inclusive. Mm-hmm. We want kids, no matter what's going on in your life or what your situation is, to have fun.
4: And just to carry off that with Matt, just want to give a shout out to the parks that we do have new pieces at, which is the Rotary Park, Mary Lou Park, and then Clayton Park as well. They all got new pieces, so if it's hot out, you guys need to get out there and enjoy them.
2: All right, very good. When we come back, we'll have some closing thoughts, and the bike trail is in progress. We'll get an update on it when we come back.
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2: Welcome back at 28 minutes past the hour. My guest today, Matt Patterson, JT Jones, with the Parks and Recreation Department in Sykeston. We've had a really good visit so far. Matt, one thing that, this is what they call bury the lead. This is the most important part of what we have, and I've saved it to the end, and that is the bike trail. And it's already in progress, and I think soon people will see some dramatic progress to it. But for those that have no idea what I'm talking about, give us kind of an update.
3: Yes, sir. So, for those of us who are old enough to remember, the railroad used to run right down Malone through Sykeston. So when they pulled out of that, one of the things that was done up was, you know, to help with traffic flow, and the rail trail was the idea that came out of that. So they started, you know, it was down by Legion Park, down by the depot. It now has completed all the way to Ingram and Malone at Lynn Street, down to Sunset Drive, with the new addition coming this year to connect the rest of it from Ingram down to Veterans Park, with the ultimate goal being to where you could actually get on your bike, start at Veterans Park, go down to Sunset Drive, come up to Salcedo Road, through the complex, and back at Veterans Park, to give you a trip basically around Sykeston, going through historic downtown area, seeing things that you might not normally see.
2: Well, I can guarantee you at some point I'm going to make that trip. I've made it partially because I've gone through Veterans Park over to the rodeo grounds and all the way out. I have no idea what that road is out there that takes you back to the interstate. And then loop my way back here. This is going to be a much safer route.
3: Yes, sir.
2: I was a little spooked the other time. Okay, JT, you tell me you've got another event that we'd like to pass on.
4: Yeah, so it is the Sandlot Baseball Camp. They've already been here once this summer, and the dates for that is July 27th through 30th this time. And like I said, they were great to us, and like I said, we assisted them to make sure the ball fields are prepped and ready. And like I said, they had a lot of attendance there. So if you guys enjoy baseball, we get out there for that. And like I said, I just want to thank you guys for having us. And like I said, I enjoyed this show with you today. And like I said, the Sykeston Parks and Rec is just continuously growing. And like I said, we're going to have new things here in the near future. And like I said, just keep looking out for us.
2: Well, it's not my pleasure that Eric couldn't come in. He's in Florida this week, and he said, I've got a couple of guys that you'll really enjoy meeting. And he was dead on that. It's great to see you, JT. Matt, you get the closing thought for the day.
3: I don't have much. Again, I just wanted to say thank you, you know, for inviting us on here and getting to share a little more about Sykeston Parks and Rec, and you know, the great staff that we have. I unfortunately did earlier leave out Mike Buxton on my staff. He'll probably get me for that later on.
2: You know, no, he was single. He should be happy.
3: He gets his own spot in this. So, no, we just have a great group of people, you know, working in Sikeston Park and Rec and Public Works as a whole. You know, we want to give back to our community, and at the end of the day, that is our ultimate goal.
2: Well, again, thanks to both of you for coming in. I probably should have taken longer to get your thoughts each on the fact that our birthday is coming up on Saturday, the 4th of July, and none of us appears to be 250 years old, but I guess we start to fume what we are.
3: not quite there.
2: We're still not quite there. Well, maybe we can get Joe Bill Joe Bob in, as he's on another one of our stations today. But happy birthday, America. I hope everyone has a safe 4th of July. And we will see you again next week.
0: 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There might be a little dust on the bottom. 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
18: This is Joy Lone from the KAPS 12 Weather Center. Happy 4th of July. Make sure you have some sunscreen, some water, and an umbrella because we could encounter some scattered thunderstorms throughout the afternoon and into the evening. Some of these could be strong to severe, producing gusty winds, and temperatures will feel like they're close to the triple digits once again, so it is a very hot day. If you've got any fireworks plans later, we could still see some lingering showers and storms, so you'll want to make sure that you keep an eye on the forecast so it doesn't interrupt your plans.

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Old cowboys ever die. They just hang out with us, waiting to get played again. 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
16: Happy Sunday, Heartland. This is Spencer Waring with your first alert weather team. Finally, a departure from those hot and humid conditions we've been experiencing for the past week. There is currently no more heat advisory for the majority of the Heartland outside of the southernmost counties and around Union City. However, we are going to expect some daily showers and storms to start today, with our highest chances expected today and Thursday, with those chances of precipitation lasting through the work week and into next week. Temperatures, however, will be at or below average for the first time in a while, with highs today settling in the low to mid 80s and heat indices finally dropping below the triple digits.

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8: Happy Sunday, Heartland. This is Spencer Waring with your First Alert weather team. Finally, a departure from those hot and humid conditions we've been experiencing for the past week. There is currently no more heat advisory for the majority of the Heartland outside of the southernmost counties and around Union City. However, we are going to expect some daily showers and storms to start today, with our highest chances expected today and Thursday, with those chances of precipitation lasting through the work week and into next week. Temperatures, however, will be at or below average for the first time in a while, with highs today settling in the low to mid 80s and heat indices finally dropping below the triple digits.

0: we're dusting off another 45. 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
1: Hi everyone, I'm Craig Orndorff. Welcome to Weekend in the Country, the show where we listen to the country music memories. Greetings, my friends. It is wonderful to be with you again as we get ready for another edition of the show that features some of the greatest country music of our lifetime. And today, we have a special episode as we pay tribute to Independence Day. Today, we're going to have a musical celebration of the 4th of July. Now, we'll have lots of great music, as always, but a few spoken word records and some comedy bits as well. So we're ready here, decked out in our red, white, and blue, and going all patriotic today on Weekend in the Country. And we begin appropriately with America. Here's Waylon Jennings.
2: Some have

There's Waylon Jennings from 1984 and America. Now there's a patriotic standard also titled America, but we know it better by its subtitle and opening line, sung here by Sandy Posey.

I don't have an exact date on that one, but sometime in the early to mid 80s, that's Sandy Posey. Remember her? That was America, My Country, Tis of Thee. That was written in 1831 by Samuel Francis Smith to the melody of the British National Anthem. And the song became our de facto national anthem before the adoption of the Star-Spangled Banner. Next up on our red, white, and blue stage are Brooks and Dunn, Only in America.

0: Ronnie Brooks and Kicks Done with Only in America, a record from 2001 that's been used by many politicians of both parties in their campaigns over the years. We're celebrating Independence Day on this weekend in the country. It was July 2nd, 250 years ago, when the Second Continental Congress voted to approve a resolution of independence that had been proposed by Richard Henry Lee of Virginia. Congress then drafted the Declaration of Independence, a document explaining their actions, authored by Thomas Jefferson. After debate and revision, the document was approved July 4, 1776, and thus the founding of the United States of America. Now in 1961, funny man Stan Freberg presented his own take on that historic moment.
1: The trouble continued to brew. It was a time for action, and a time for words. On a hot July night in 1776, Benjamin Franklin was aroused from his work by the call of destiny.
2: Hey, you in there, Ben?
3: Who's that, Sylvia?
4: It's the call of destiny.
3: Come on, take a look through the curtains there.
4: It's Tom Jefferson.
3: What, again? Well, it's no good. I'll have to let him in. I'm coming.
2: Hi, Ben.
3: Tom?
2: You got a minute?
3: Well, I tell you the truth, we were just going out of town for the weekend.
2: But it's only Wednesday.
3: Yeah. Well, you know, a penny saved is a penny earned.
2: Well, what does that got to do with anything, Franklin?
3: I don't know. It's the first thing came into my head. I was just making conversation. An idle brain is the devil's playground, you know.
2: So you're pretty good at that, aren't you?
3: Yeah, there's some new wise sayings I just made up.
2: Wise sayings?
3: I call them wise sayings.
2: Mm-hmm.
3: What can I do for you?
2: Well, I got this petition here. I've been circulating around the neighborhood. Mm-hmm. Kind of thought you'd like to sign it. It's called the Declaration of Independence.
3: Yeah, I heard about that. Sounds a little suspect, if you ask me.
2: What do you mean, suspect?
3: Well, you're advocating the overthrow of the British government by force and violence, aren't you?
2: Well, yeah, but... we've had it with that royal jazz.
3: Who's we?
2: Well, all the guys.
3: Who's all the guys?
2: Oh, George, Jim Madison, Alex Hamilton, Johnny Adams. You know, all the guys.
3: The lunatic fringe.
2: Oh, they are not.
3: Bunch of wild-eyed radicals, professional liberals. Don't kid me.
2: Oh, you call George Washington a wild-eyed radical?
3: Washington? I don't see his name on there.
2: No, but he promised to sign it.
3: Oh, yeah, that's George for you. Talks up a storm with them wooden teeth. Can't shut him off. When it comes time to put the name on the old parchment of Rooney, try and find him.
2: Hey, what are you so surly about today?
3: Surly to bed and surly to rise.
2: Oh, all right, let's knock off the one-line jokes and sign the petition. What do you say, huh, fella?
3: Well, let me skim down it here. When in the course of human events, so-and-so, that among these are life, liberty, and the pursuit of happiness...
2: That's pursuit of happiness.
3: Well, all your S's look like F's here.
2: Oh, it's stylish.
3: Oh, I see.
2: It's in. It's very in.
3: Oh, well, if it's in. We, therefore, the representatives of the United States of America, so-and-so, solemnly publish and declare that they are absolved from all allegiance to the British crown, and so on. A little overboard, isn't it?
2: Oh, well,
3: you write this?
2: Yeah, I knocked it out. It's just a first draft, you know.
3: Yeah. Well, I tell you, why don't you leave it with me and I'll mail it in, huh?
2: Oh, come on.
3: Oh, I tell you, Tom, let me say this. I'm with you in spirit. I'm sure you understand that, but, you know, I got to play it conservative. I'm a businessman.
2: Yeah.
3: I got the printing business going pretty good. Almanac made Book of the Month. And then I got the inventions, you know. Got pretty good distribution on the stoves now. And, of course, every Saturday evening, I bring out the mag.
2: The what?
3: Magazine.
2: Oh. Oh, that reminds me. That artist I sent by, did you look at his stuff?
3: You mean the Rockwell boy? Skinny kid with the pipe?
2: Yeah, that's a kid.
3: Yeah, I glanced at it. And he's too far out for me.
2: Oh, yeah. Well, I know you got to play it safe.
3: Uh-huh. Yeah.
2: But getting back to the signing of the petition, how about it, huh?
3: Well,
2: it's a harmless paper.
3: Oh, sure, harmless. I know how these things happen. You go to a couple of harmless parties, sign a harmless petition, forget all about it. 10 years later, you get hauled up before a committee. No, thank you. I'm not going to spend the rest of my life writing in Europe.
2: Oh, come on.
3: Come on what?
5: Come on and put your name on the dotted line.
6: I got to be particular what I sign.
5: It's just a piece of paper.
6: Just

0: if I sign it, will you renew your subscription?
1: Yeah, if you promise not to keep throwing it on the roof.
0: Well,
1: if it isn't on the roof, it's in the rose bushes or in the mud.
0: My eyesight isn't what it used to be, you know. Besides, it's hard to hit the porch from a horse.
1: Now, come on. All we want to do is hold a few truths to be self-evident.
0: You're sure it's not going to start a revolution or anything?
1: Trust me.
0: Okay, give it to me. You got a quill on you?
1: Yeah, here you are.
0: Look at that show-off Hancock, will you? Pretty flamboyant signature for an insurance man.
1: Ah, you did a good thing, Ben. You won't be sorry. Now, if I can just get another 3 or 4 guys, we'll be all set.
0: Well, I tell you one thing.
1: What's that?
0: You better get them to sign it in the next couple of days before they all take off for the 4th of July weekend.
2: There's Stan Freberg and the Declaration of Independence from his 1961 album, The United States of America. It's a 4th of July celebration on today's Weekend in the Country.
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2: Today, a special edition of the show, as we're celebrating Independence Day. So we've invited our friends for a little get-together. So we've got good company, good food, and good music, of course, all with a patriotic theme. And here's one of them. Aaron Tippin sings, "Where the Stars and Stripes and the Eagle Fly."

Where the Stars and Stripes and the Eagle Fly. That's Aaron Tippin, a song he wrote in 2001, but it didn't make the album he was working on at the time. But 2 days after the September 11 attacks, he was in the studio recording the song. And all $250,000 of the proceeds went to the Red Cross and relief efforts for the families of 9/11. Charlie Daniels released In America back in the spring of 1980, out of a pep rally song during the Iranian hostage crisis. Well, we've gone through a lot since then, and he's altered the lyrics a few times. And this is from a concert not too long after 9/11, the Charlie Daniels Band. Well,

The Charlie Daniels Band from a 2001 concert in America. As we're saluting the USA this weekend, birthday number 250. Next up, the boys from Diamond Rio, In God We Still Trust.

0: Here's Diamond Rio from 2009 and God We Still Trust. That was from their album The Reason, which captured a Dove Award from the Gospel Music Association and also won a Grammy. And it's one for our Independence Day salute on today's Weekend in the Country.
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14: Happy Sunday, Heartland. This is Spencer Waring with your First Alert weather team. Finally, a departure from those hot and humid conditions we've been experiencing for the past week. There is currently no more heat advisory for the majority of the Heartland outside of the southernmost counties and around Union City. However, we are going to expect some daily showers and storms to start today, with our highest chances expected today and Thursday, with those chances of precipitation lasting through the work week and into next week. Temperatures, however, will be at or below average for the first time in a while, with highs today settling in the low to mid 80s and heat indices finally dropping below the triple digits.

0: I'm Craig Orndorff, coming to you from the Shenandoah Valley of Virginia. And today, a special edition of the show, we're celebrating Independence Day. Here's Elvis Presley with American Trilogy.
1: Oh, I wish I was in the land of cotton.

An American trilogy, a medley of Dixie, the Battle Hymn of the Republic, and All My Trials, which sometimes is known as All My Sorrows, and Bahamian Lullaby. It was first arranged and recorded by Mickey Newberry in 1971. But in the following year, Elvis Presley started performing it in his concerts, and his delivery was so powerful, it became a showstopper. And that rendition was recorded in 1972 at Madison Square Garden. Well, there isn't much that's more American than Elvis, except maybe the Duke.

You ask me why I love her? Well, give me time and I'll explain. You seen a Kansas sunset or an Arizona rain? Have you drifted on a bayou down Louisiana way? Have you watched the cold fog drifting over San Francisco Bay? Have you heard a Bob White calling in the Carolina Pines? Or heard the bellow of a diesel in the Appalachia mines? Does the call of the Niagara thrill you when you hear her waters roar? You look with awe and wonder at her Massachusetts shore, where men who braved a hard new world first stepped on Plymouth Rock. Do you think of them when you stroll along a New York City dock? Have you seen a snowflake drifting in the Rockies way up high? Have you seen the sun come blazing down from a bright Nevada sky? Do you hail to the Columbia as she rushes in the sea? Or are you headed Gettysburg? Or struggle to be free? Have you seen the mighty Pitons? You watched an eagle soar? Have you seen the Mississippi roll along Missouri's shore? Have you felt a chill at Michigan when on a winter's day her waters rage along the shore in thunderous display? Does the word aloha make you warm? Do you stare in disbelief when you see the surf come roaring in at Waimea Reef? From Alaska's cold to the Everglades, from the Rio Grande to Maine, my heart cries out, my pulse runs fast, the might of her domain. You ask me why I love her? I've a million reasons why. My beautiful America, beneath God's wide, wide sky.

There's the Duke John Wayne, America, Why I Love Her, the title track from an album he released in 1973. Now here's a patriotic favorite from one of our favorite singers. This is Tennessee Ernie Ford. Yeah.

difference if I hail from north or south or east or west. 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I only know I swell with pride, and deep within my breast I thrill to see Old Glory paint the breeze. 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My soul is rooted deeply in the soil on which I stand, for these are mine, my own United States.

Carolina, Alabama, Mississippi, and Texas. Now for side dishes, the baked beans probably came from North Dakota. Now the lettuce was most likely grown in California, the tomatoes too, or Florida. For the potato salad, chips, and fries, the spuds came from Idaho and Washington State. 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

0: Here's Rodney Atkins from Claiborne County, Tennessee, the Cumberland Gap area. It's America, a number one record for him in 2009. And from Oildale, California, here's Merle Haggard.
1: I hear-

0: Merle Haggard's number one hit from 1970, The Fight Inside of Me. And that's going to finish up hour number one of today's show. We'll see you after the break with more of our Independence Day celebration on Weekend in the Country.
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7: This is Hour 2 of Weekend in the Country. I'm Craig Orndorff, joining you from the Shenandoah Valley of Virginia. Happy weekend, everybody, and a happy Independence Day. Hope the celebration will be fun and safe for you. And the 4th of July is our theme today. We've dropped our regular format and gone all red, white, and blue. And we start the second half of the show with Mo Bandy. This is Americana.
8: I've traveled all around this country.

There's Mo Bandy with a salute to small town USA, Americana, a top 10 single from 1988. 2 years later, Eddie Rabbit was waving the flag.

Eddie Rabbit released American Boy in late summer of 1990, just before the first Gulf War, and it was a hit for the servicemen and their families during the conflict, and it came from his album Jersey Boy. We're showing off our patriotism on today's Weekend in the Country. It's a holiday for us, too. We can do something special, and we are, taking pride in the USA. Well, continuing with the theme of the everyday American, here's Faith Hill.

From 2012, that's Faith Hill, American Heart. Now back in 1985, Alabama honored the spirit of the hardworking American

0: A Salute to the Blue Collar Workers of America by Alabama, 40 Hour Week from 1985. That song was written by a couple of great composers, Dave Loggins and Don Schlitz, and also Lisa Silver, who is one of the top studio musicians and vocalists in Nashville. It's an Independence Day celebration on today's Weekend in the Country.
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0: We're celebrating the 4th of July on today's Weekend in the Country. And as far as observing the date, Bristol, Rhode Island is noted as having the oldest continuous 4th of July celebration. Their first party was July 1777. Of course, the first anniversary of the Declaration. And they've been nicknamed America's most patriotic town. And now, a musical tip of the cap to our armed forces.

That's the volunteer a cappella group consisting of more than 100 men, the vocal majority. Their official name, the Dallas Metropolitan Chapter of the Barbershop Harmony Society. They've been around since 1971, and they've been winning awards ever since. They're a 2016 performance of the Armed Forces Medley. Fighting.

0: That's Toby Keith, American Soldier. A salute to all of those who serve, especially those in the reserves. That was a number one record for 4 weeks in 2003, and it came from his album Shockin' Y'all. And before that, from 1966, Staff Sergeant Barry Sadler and the Ballad of the Green Berets. That topped out at number two on the country chart, but was number one on the Adult Contemporary and the Hot 100 charts. Now, while those are examples of the dedicated military personnel, Bob Newhart, who's a veteran of the Korean War, knows there were others in uniform who weren't quite as enthusiastic.
1: What I'm getting at is more and more jobs in the Army are being eliminated by the machine. There is one job that they will never eliminate in the Army through the machine, and that is the job of the foot soldier. And as long as they can't replace him, they're never going to be able to replace the griper. We've always had gripers. We had the griper in the Korean War, had him in World War II, in World War I, in the Civil War, and it stands to reason that we must have had gripers in the Revolutionary Army. And I thought it might be kind of interesting to imagine what a griper in the Revolutionary Army might have been like. And I think he might have been like this. You hear what Nutty George pulled last night? The dollar across Potomac, you didn't hear about that? You know, he had us out till 3 a.m. looking for the damn thing. Then we finally get back to the barracks about 3 a.m. You know what time I finally got to sleep? 5. Yeah. There's some nut flashing a light on and off in the church tower all night. Oh, and then the minute he quits, this drunk goes riding through town screaming. Oh, then, remember we were marching the other day? And I had those shoes on that are two sizes too small for me. I've been trying to turn in the quartermaster for the last 3 weeks. And, you know, I kept kind of favoring this right leg all the time, you know? And, who was it? Harry had the flag and Al was blowing flute or something like that, everybody. Finally, you know, I get back to the barracks. I'm soaking my feet. Sergeant walks in. He says, Washington caught it. He likes the idea of the limp and I should leave it in. Oh, we got some real winners on our side. What do you think of Benny? Yeah, George's friend, Benny. Yeah, Franklin, the one with the square glasses, you know? There's a real flip, boy. You've heard what he does for kicks, haven't you? Next time we have a thunderstorm, watch him. Oh, then the crowning touch. Remember, we're going across the Delaware in the boat. Ice on either side, right? Dead of the night. Who do you suppose gets up and walks to the front of the boat and stands in the front of the boat? Nutty George, sure. And then the guy in the other boat painting him. How about him?
0: There's Bob Newhart, a private in Washington's Army. That's from his 1960 album, The Button-Down Mind Strikes Back. Part of our American birthday celebration on Weekend in the Country.
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15: Happy Sunday, Heartland. This is Spencer Waring with your First Alert weather team. Finally, a departure from those hot and humid conditions we've been experiencing for the past week. There is currently no more heat advisory for the majority of the Heartland outside of the southernmost counties and around Union City. However, we are going to expect some daily showers and storms to start today, with our highest chances expected today and Thursday, with those chances of precipitation lasting through the work week and into next week. Temperatures, however, will be at or below average for the first time in a while, with highs today settling in the low to mid 80s and heat indices finally dropping below the triple digits.

0: Happy birthday, USA number 250. And did you know there are 30 towns in America that have liberty in their names? The most are in Iowa. 11 towns are named Independence. 5 are called Freedom. There's a Patriot in Indiana. And 5 localities have America in their name. And don't forget to fly the flag. Of course, Betsy Ross sewed the first American flag. It's not clear who actually designed it, but the experts at the Betsy Ross House suggest it was Francis Hopkinson, a New Jersey delegate to the Continental Congress, and a signer to the Declaration of Independence.
1: I walked through a county courthouse square. On a park bench, an old man was sitting there. I said, "Your old courthouse is kind of run down." He said, "No, it'll do for our little town." I said, "Your old flagpole has leaned a little bit, and that's a ragged old flag you got hanging on it." He said, "Have a seat." And I sat down. "Is this the first time you've been to our little town?" I said, "I think it is." He said, "I don't like to brag, but we're kind of proud of that ragged old flag. You see, we got a little hole in that flag there when Washington took it across the Delaware. And it got powder burned the night that Francis Scott Key sat watching it write and say, 'Can you see?' And it got a bad rip in New Orleans with Pakenham and Jackson tugging at its seams. And it almost fell at the Alamo beside the Texas flag, but she waved on, though. She got cut with a sword at Chancellorsville, and she got cut again at Shiloh Hill. There was Robert E. Lee, Beauregard, and Bragg, and the south wind blew hard on that ragged old flag. On Flanders Field in World War I, she got a big hole from a Bertha gun. She turned blood red in World War II. She hung limp and low a time or two. She was in Korea, Vietnam. She went where she was sent by her Uncle Sam. She waved from our ships upon the briny foam, and now they've about quit waving back here at home. In her own good land here, she's been abused. She's been burned, dishonored, denied, and refused. And the government for which she stands is scandalized throughout the land. And she's getting threadbare and she's wearing thin, but she's in good shape for the shape she's in. 'Cause she's been through the fire before, and I believe she can take a whole lot more. So we raise her up every morning, we take her down every night, we don't let her touch the ground, and we fold her up right. On second thought, I do like to brag, 'cause I'm mighty proud of that ragged old flag."
2: Getting back to school, I remember a teacher that I had. Now, I went through the seventh grade. I went to the seventh grade. I left home when I was 10 years old because I was hungry. And I used to, this is true. I work in the summer, I go to school in the winter. But I had this one teacher. He was the principal of the Harrison School in Vincennes, Indiana. To me, this was the greatest teacher, a real sage of my time, anyhow. He had such wisdom. And we were all reciting the Pledge of Allegiance one day. And he walked over, this little old teacher. Mr. Laswell was his name. Mr. Laswell. And he says, "I've been listening to you boys and girls recite the Pledge of Allegiance all semester, and it seems as though it's becoming monotonous to you. If I may I recite it and try to explain to you the meaning of each word? I, me, an individual, a committee of one, pledge, dedicate all of my worldly goods to give without self-pity. Allegiance, my love and my devotion to the flag, our standard, oh glory, a symbol of freedom. Wherever she waves, there's respect, because your loyalty has given her a dignity that shouts, freedom is everybody's job. United. That means that we have all come together. States. Individual communities that have united into 48 great states. 48 individual communities with pride and dignity and purpose. All divided with imaginary boundaries, yet united to a common purpose. And that's love for country. And to the Republic. Republic. A state in which sovereign power is invested in representatives chosen by the people to govern. And government is the people. And it's from the people to the leaders, not from the leaders to the people, for which it stands. One nation, meaning so blessed by God, indivisible, incapable of being divided, with liberty, which is freedom, the right of power to live one's own life without threats, fear, or some sort of retaliation, and justice, the principle or qualities of dealing fairly with others, for all, which means, boys and girls, it's as much your country as it is mine. And now, boys and girls, let me hear you recite the Pledge of Allegiance. I pledge allegiance to the flag of the United States of America and to the Republic for which it stands, one nation, indivisible, with liberty and justice for all. Since I was a small boy, two states have been added to our country, and two words have been added to the Pledge of Allegiance, under God. Wouldn't it be a pity if someone said that is a prayer, and that would be eliminated from schools too?
0: There's Red Skelton from his television show in 1969 and his commentary on the Pledge of Allegiance. And also from 1974, Johnny Cash and the Ragged Old Flag, as we wave old glory today on Weekend in the Country.
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0: We're coming down the home stretch of this special 4th of July edition of Weekend in the Country. And a few more facts about our independence celebration. Well, the first reading of the Declaration was held at Independence Hall in Philadelphia on July 8, 1776. The Liberty Bell sounded from the tower of the hall, summoning citizens to gather for the reading by Colonel John Nixon. Only one president was born on the 4th of July. That was Calvin Coolidge. Now, three presidents died on July 4th: John Adams, Thomas Jefferson, and James Monroe. And it was Adams who said this about Independence Day: "It ought to be solemnized with pomp and parade, with shows, games, sports, guns, bells, bonfires, and illuminations, from one end of this continent to the other, from this time forward, forevermore."

1988. She made a recording of it 1 year later, and it became her signature song. And we also heard Leanne Rimes with the Boston Pops and America the Beautiful. The lyrics by Catherine Lee Bates and the music from Samuel Ward were written separately in the late 1800s, but her poem and Ward's music were published together in 1910. Well, we've reached the finale of the show, and over the final volley of fireworks is Lee Greenwood.

0: from 1984, Lee Greenwood, God Bless the USA. And while the song was popular at its release, it became the morale booster during the Gulf War of 90 and 91. Of course, the song became popular again after the September 11th attacks, and the single was reissued. And now it's become a patriotic standard. God Bless the USA from Lee Greenwood, putting a cap on today's Independence Day special. And we are out of time. We'll see you next week right here on Weekend in the Country.
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5: Happy Sunday, Heartland. This is Spencer Waring with your First Alert weather team. Finally, a departure from those hot and humid conditions we've been experiencing for the past week. There is currently no more heat advisory for the majority of the Heartland outside of the southernmost counties and around Union City. However, we are going to expect some daily showers and storms to start today, with our highest chances expected today and Thursday, with those chances of precipitation lasting through the work week and into next week. Temperatures, however, will be at or below average for the first time in a while, with highs today settling in the low to mid 80s and heat indices finally dropping below the triple digits.

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Sexton, K241CK, Cape Girardeau, a free service of Withers Broadcasting. 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Ooh.

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4: Happy Sunday, Heartland. This is Spencer Waring with your First Alert weather team. Finally, a departure from those hot and humid conditions we've been experiencing for the past week. There is currently no more heat advisory for the majority of the Heartland outside of the southernmost counties and around Union City. However, we are going to expect some daily showers and storms to start today, with our highest chances expected today and Thursday, with those chances of precipitation lasting through the work week and into next week. Temperatures, however, will be at or below average for the first time in a while, with highs today settling in the low to mid 80s and heat indices finally dropping below the triple digits.

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The older the music gets, the better it is. Like this classic, The Legends of Country, Freedom 97.9.

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1: I'm Attorney General Catherine Hanaway, and I want to welcome you to Missouri for the Matches. We are on alert for human trafficking. It's often in plain sight. 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
3: Happy Sunday of this holiday weekend. It's Cards Cubs here on a Sunday afternoon from Wrigley Field. This is Ameren Total Access. I'm Joe Pott in St. Louis. You could not have asked for a better start to this series for the St. Louis Cardinals, and they have gotten the 17-1 pounding on Friday. The 3-0 shutout yesterday started with a J.J. Weatherholt home run on the first pitch of the game, and they never trailed as they win the series against the Cubs. They've now won 4 of 5 so far against the Chicago Cubs as they go for the sweep here this afternoon. We have everything you need to get you caught up for today's game ahead of first pitch. And, of course, you'll hear all of that right here leading up to that first pitch with the voice of the Cardinals, John Rooney, and Rick Horton along in Wrigley Field. Cards start today 3rd in the National League Central. They're just a half a game back of the Cubs, which means they win today. They will leapfrog the Cubs into 2nd in the division. Right now, the Cards trail the Milwaukee Brewers by 6.5 games, and the Cardinals currently have the 3rd wild card spot in the National League. Now, they are in the midst of a 14-game stretch over the next 13 days without an off day. That leads into the All-Star break, because after today, they come home for a 5-game series with the division-leading Milwaukee Brewers. We'll see what it all looks like going into the All-Star break, but it's a tough stretch for this Redbird team, and so far they have responded perfectly. The series win in Atlanta, the series win in Chicago, and now the chance to sweep the Cubs in Chicago here this week. Cardinals have scored 5-plus runs in 27 road games this year. That leads the major leagues. They are averaging 5.57 runs per game on the road, which is the 2nd highest in the big leagues. Only the Dodgers have averaged more runs on the road at 6.04 runs per game. So pretty cool that the Cards have really responded and played well away from home. That's usually a sign of a pretty darn good team, a team that can go on the road and play well. As they start today, they're 24-18 on the road. They're 2-over at home, and they are 6-over on the road. They're going to try to get to 9-over overall again today. They've done that several times this year. They have not been 10-over this year. So that will be the next step on kind of the chart to see if they can get to that 10-game over mark. Everything you need, as I said, will be here today on Ameren Total Access. We'll hear from the Cards manager, Oliver Marmol. That is coming up in our second segment. We're going to hear from the guys calling the game this afternoon. That, of course, would be John Rooney and Rick Horton. We'll do that as we go inside the ballpark a little bit later. We'll go inside the clubhouse and hear from the Cardinals right now, their lone all-star representative. That is Jordan Walker, who is also the National League leader in runs driven in. He and Alec Burleson, as a matter of fact, going into a play today. So we'll hear a little bit from him, and we'll hear a little bit from Chaim Bloom, the Cardinals' president of baseball operations, as he visited here on our flagship station in St. Louis earlier this morning and talked about a number of things, and wish I could give you more of it, but we'll let you hear a little bit of him talking about Jordan Walker and that all-star selection, talking about today's starter, Matthew Liberatore, who had a bounce-back start his last time out. So he will start today for the Cards. We'll get into the pitching matchup a little bit more as we move along through the program as well. He'll face Javier Assad. Assad has made Just a few starts this year. He has been up and down as far as AAA is concerned. So he'll be back in the rotation. He is back in the rotation. He'll face the Cardinals today. And again, Liberatore, after the bounce back start against the Atlanta Braves, will make the start for the Redbirds. Cards are going for the series sweep here this afternoon in Chicago. We'll take a break. When we come back, it is time to hear from the Cards manager, Oliver Marmol. We'll do it on the other side of the break. It's Ameren Total Access. I'm Joe Pott from St. Louis, and this is the Cardinals Radio Network, powered by Graybar.
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0: Joe Pott back with you on Ameren Total Access. Cards and Cubs from Wrigley Field getting ready. We are getting you ready for that first pitch, which comes up at 1:35 here this afternoon. Well, as you know by now, probably, Jordan Walker is an all-star for the first time this year. And Chaim Bloom spoke on the Cardinals' flagship station, KMOX in St. Louis, this morning with sports director Tom Ackerman. And they talked about a lot of things, but one of the things they talked about was Jordan Walker and what it's taken for the Cards' right fielder to get to this point right now.
1: Yeah, and that's, you know, they're all special, obviously. Being an all-star is an incredible accomplishment, and every single one of them special, but this one had a little extra to it just because of the journey to this point, and there was genuine emotion in that room, and well-earned, and it just goes to show, obviously, like, you know, this game, there's that quote that baseball is designed to break your heart. It is. It's a tough game, and it will bring you to your knees again and again, and it's just a credit to believing in yourself, a credit to staying with it, a credit to hard work and perseverance, and great to see him. You know, one thing that stuck out to me was how he said when he talked about the player that Jordan is becoming, right? He didn't use the past tense, that this is something that is a work in progress. The work continues, and we have confidence that it will, and it's really that spirit that, as we've talked about all season, that's gotten Jordan to where he is. It's just being willing to keep his head down, not worry about outside noise, not worry about things he can't control, and worry instead about what he has to do to live up to his potential. And it's just amazing to see it rewarded in this way.
0: That is Chaim Bloom talking about Jordan Walker and his first All-Star selection. He also spoke about, obviously, about a lot of topics during the interview, but he talked about today's starter, which is Matthew Liberatore. And Liberatore had a bounce-back start his last time out against Atlanta. That came on Tuesday. One of the things that was different about that start is that Ivan Herrera had kind of spoke up and said he'd like to take a turn behind the plate with Libby on the mound.
1: You know, obviously came out after the fact that, you know, Ivan came in and said, let me have a crack at this guy, which also is a testament to how much he's growing in that position and in that role to want to take that on and take that much pride in helping out one of his pitchers and helping him to find success and believing that he could do it and wanting to take on that work.
0: So that is just a little bit on that. Of course, plenty more was discussed between Chaim Bloom and Tom Ackerman this morning on KMOX in St. Louis. But interesting nonetheless, and Ivan Herrera is back behind the plate to make the start to catch Matthew Liberatore again today at Wrigley Field. And when we come back here on Ameren Total Access, we're going to hear from the All-Star. Jordan Walker spoke after the game last night. You'll hear that when we come back. I'm Joe Pott. 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

0: Joe Pond back on Ammer and Total Access. Cards and Cubs coming up. Final game of the series. Jordan Walker is an all-star for the first time in his career. Last night, he spoke after the game to Stephen Carey. Time for us to go inside the clubhouse built by Window Nation and hear from Walker on the All-Star selection and the game last night.
1: Yeah, really excited, man. It's been a dream of mine ever since I was little, so super excited, for sure.
2: Big double today, and it felt like a team effort tonight. What is it like in this clubhouse right now?
1: It's unreal. I mean, from top to bottom, I feel like everybody's contributing. Tough pitch on the mound today. They threw a lot of good pitchers, but we competed, and we just got together a few runs, and our bullpen did what our bullpen does, and they shut it down. And then Leahy, I mean, unreal start for him tonight. That's a really good offense, and he just shut them down, so it was really, really cool to see.
0: Jordan Walker there after the game. They were rocking out in the clubhouse last night after that 3-0 win in Wrigley. One final thing from Jordan Walker as Stephen Carey asked him about the kind of the youth movement and the young team and the young core that he is a part of.
1: It's unreal, but I'm really not surprised. Probably a lot of these guys throughout the minor league, they know they are capable of. So it's really nice to know that they're showing the world what they can do, and you just need to keep going. That's all I got to say.
0: Jordan Walker, a man of few words, but they are good ones as he spoke after the game. We played that so late last night, I should say early this morning, that I figured it was worth hearing again from Jordan Walker. Right now, he's the lone representative for the Redbirds at the Midsummer Classic in Philadelphia, but we'll see if any are added. Time for us to wrap up this edition of Ammer and Total Access. We'll do that. We'll look at the pitchers coming up on the other side of the break right here on the Cardinals Radio Network, powered by Graybar.
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2: Top of the order to you in the eighth inning, and here's the Cardinals' chance to climb back in this one as Weatherholt checks his swing and takes a ball low from Pomeranz. The first two have been out of the strike zone to open up the top half of the eighth. Pomeranz a 1-2-3 seventh inning, getting the lower third of the order, including a pinch hitter, Velasquez. And there's a smash that goes past the second baseman, Horner. That was ripped into right center for a base hit. That was blistered, and Weatherholt has a two-hit day.
3: It was a reachable ball, and I don't know if I'd say a catchable ball, but Horner's caught him before, and Weatherholt just smoked that 2-0 pitch, and now the Cardinals got something going.
2: 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Webb is coming in, and we'll be back.
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2: In 37 appearances, right-hander Jacob Webb is 3-2 with a 3.47 ERA. Exclusively a reliever in his career, and there's a slowly hit tap past the pitcher. Nico Horner gets to it, flips to first to get the out on Herrera. Down to second, Weatherholt, one out.
3: That was not a foregone conclusion then, and out was going to be made on that, as when Horner got to it, Webb couldn't get to it, and it got stuck in his glove a little bit on the transfer, and he had to underhand it just in time, a half a step, with Herrera hustling down the line.
2: Runner at second, one out for Alec Burleson, facing a right-hander now, Jacob Webb, formerly with the Atlanta Braves. Webb from the stretch. Burleson swings, and he gets a hit to right field. But a late break by Weatherholt. He'll have to stop as Suzuki's throw comes into Busch. First and third with one out for Jordan Walker, who crushed a three-run homer with these two men on back in the sixth inning.
3: Encore, encore.
2: 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A two-hit day for Weatherholt. A two-hit day for Burleson. A walk and a home run for Jordan Walker. Webb with the pitch. Walker swings through a 95-mile-an-hour fastball.
3: Love to see the encore, but really love to see the line just keep moving.
2: 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Now the pitch. Walker takes a breaking ball outside. 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

0: University Cardinals post-game show starts right now as the Cards fall to the Cubs here on this Sunday afternoon. 6-4, the final score. I'm Joe Pott in St. Louis. We'll wrap up things here from this Cubs series and even give you a look ahead to the Milwaukee series, the big five-gamer coming up at Busch Stadium. Today, the Cardinals just couldn't get it done, couldn't get that sweep. They fall 6-4. We'll come back. We'll recap things with the highlights. That's coming up in our second segment as we continue on the Mercy Cardinals post-game show here on the Cardinals Radio Network, powered by Graybar.
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0: 6-4, the final score. Cubs win today as they take one of three from the Cards in the series. Cards have now won 4 of 6 in the season series with the Chicago Cubs, and they can't get the sweep that they would have liked to come out of Wrigley with today. Looking at our players of the game, as you look across the Cubs lineup, there wasn't a ton of anything that stood out as far as offense goes. Bregman had an RBI early, so did Nico Hoerner. Hoerner had actually 2 RBIs as he picks up one on a base hit in that 6th inning. So Nico Hoerner would probably get my vote as a Cubs player of the game. And for the Redbirds, pretty obviously, Jordan Walker with a big swing of the bat in the 6th inning. Very easily could have been the game winner there, but the Cardinals couldn't hang on. And then the sac fly there in the 8th inning as they try to get back in it. So 4 RBIs, all 4 for Jordan Walker today. So he gets our vote as the player of the game there for the Cardinals. We'll take another break. We'll come back with more as we wrap things up here on the Mercy Cardinals postgame show. I'm Joe Pott. This is the Cardinals Radio Network, powered by Graybar.
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5: This is Joy Alone from the KFES 12 Weather Center. Today is another hot day if you're not getting any rain, with temperatures getting into the upper 80s. Partly cloudy skies, but there are isolated thunderstorms about, which will be cooling people off, but also bringing chances for some heavy rain and some gusty winds. The chances for isolated thunderstorms continues into tomorrow afternoon as well. It's going to be another warm day, but temperatures staying closer to average in the mid to upper 80s. Make sure you have an umbrella on hand.

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We're going old school, old university, and old community college. 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
6: This is Joy Alone from the KFES 12 Weather Center. Today is another hot day if you're not getting any rain, with temperatures getting into the upper 80s. Partly cloudy skies, but there are isolated thunderstorms about, which will be cooling people off, but also bringing chances for some heavy rain and some gusty winds. The chances for isolated thunderstorms continues into tomorrow afternoon as well. It's going to be another warm day, but temperatures staying closer to average in the mid to upper 80s. Make sure you have the umbrella on hand.

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